Supersized Show featuring the Hooters and Daryl Hall and John Oates. For Sense of Place Philly, I'm Kaleo. This is World Cafe. And yes, I know this is a point of contention. They were never officially Hall & Oates, at least not on the album covers. Always Daryl Hall and John Oates. I think I could really annoy some people by just going, you mean Oates and Hall? They're next on World Cafe. But first, here's Radiohead.

0: From NPR, this is World Cafe. I'm Kaleo. It's Sense of Place Philadelphia, and few artists represent the epitome of the Philly sound more than Daryl Hall and John Oates. That sound and their talent made them superstars and the best-selling duo of all time with more than 40 million copies sold. When Hall and Oates visited World Cafe in 2005, they were talking about their album, Our Kind of Soul, which includes covers of some of their favorite soul songs from the 60s and 70s. And that was the perfect jumping-off point to talk about their early days in Philadelphia and who exactly defined the legendary Sound of Philadelphia. Plus, you get a live performance from the stage here in Philly. So let's get into it. World Cafe host David Dye has just asked John where he grew up. Take a listen.
1: Well, I was born in New York City, but I moved when I was 4 years old to a little town called North Wales, which is about 25 miles north of Philadelphia.
2: A little bit north of Philly.
1: And right after high school, I came straight to Center City. And
3: That's where we met. When I first moved to Philadelphia, before I met John, I lived out actually right across from Overbrook High School. I used to live for a while. And so I got to know all, you know, that was rock and roll high there, you know. So I got to know all those people, Delphonics when they were still teenagers and, you know, 3 Degrees and all those people.
2: Now, I heard you cut a single with the fellow musicians of the band being Kenny Gamble.
3: Well, that's how we started. When we first started, it was in that sort of dip period between the Bobby Rydell Chubby Checker thing. and the beginning of what the world knows as the Sound of Philadelphia.
2: Right.
3: And so we were all part of that. That's how we. I mean, it was a small group of people. I was a street corner singer, you know, and like a lot of guys that were singing then. And I won a talent show at the Uptown, and Kenny and Leon produced a record for me with a band I had called the Temp Tones.
2: Now, John, what was the difference between the Masters and the Temp Tones?
1: Masters was more of a combo, more of a band with me singing, whereas Daryl's group was more of a vocal group with a backup band.
3: We were like a boy band back in the 60s, exactly. You know, dancing around and singing. Well, I like the Temptations, basically.
2: Now, I know both of you spent time in the studio here in Philly. John, you were playing guitar, playing what?
1: Well, I brought a tape down to the record museum, and the guys at the record museum liked the tape, and they gave me the name of a guy named Bobby Martin, who had a little office on South Broad Street, not far from the Schubert Building. Went down there and played him the tape and said, "We need an arranger. We want to make a record."
2: Wow.
1: And he said, "Okay, sounds good. We'll do it." And that's how I got involved with Gamble and Huff and that whole group, because Bobby was one of his main arrangers.
3: He arranged the first Temp Tones record, too, did the string arrangements. Yeah.
2: And you did backups on for people like...
3: Well, I used to be... I worked a lot out of Sigma. And, you know, I did everything. I was sort of on the B team, you know. Mm-hmm. I was just a kid. But I worked with all the same people, Norman Harrison, and everybody. You name Roland Chambers and Earl Young and Vince Montana.
2: And one thing you really note from who the people you name, and this was true in Motown behind the scenes, people didn't realize that it was a black and white thing. It was
3: absolutely.
2: Not,
3: completely integrated, racially integrated. It was almost 50-50 as far as the studio musician thing went. But that, you know, if you look at any regional sound in those days, that's the way it was. You look at Memphis, you see Steve Cropper and Duck Dunn and all those guys. If you look at Motown, you see a white and black thing. That's the way it was. You know, people don't realize that musicians are colorblind, and that's what it's really all about.
2: Now, our Kind of Soul is really, really interesting because you are talking about contemporaries here. And Tom Bell, there's a couple of Tommy's tunes on here. Now, you do a version of I'll Be Around, which we're going to hear a live version of today. This song is so difficult to make your own because the vocals are really distinctive.
3: Yeah.
2: The percussion track is like right there.
3: Yep.
2: The hook is huge.
3: Yep. Yep.
2: And you didn't really avoid some of those things.
3: We worked mostly from memory. We tried to not listen to the original recordings because I didn't want to be influenced. They're in my head anyway.
2: Right.
3: And we started most of these songs are sort of keyboard driven because Kenny Leon and Tommy Bell, they were, you know, keyboard players, and they wrote the songs mostly on piano. And we decided we were going to start with a rhythm section of being mostly acoustic guitars. And right from doing that, you're changing the arrangement. Because when you generate a song from an acoustic guitar as opposed to gospel piano or whatever, soul piano, it sort of changes the arrangement from the bottom. And then after that, we just said, well, let's try and take these songs as songs. Forget about the performers. Forget about the arrangements and make them sound like songs that we would have written yesterday and make them sound like Hall & Oates songs. And that was the concept.
2: And it totally works. Let's listen to this live performance of the Spinners classic, I'll Be Around. Yeah.

0: That's All Be Around, a live version from Hall & Oates. We're getting a chance to talk with Daryl and John today on the World Cafe. You guys have been doing pretty well in your own record label, the Do It For Love. Did really, really well. It's fun. I was thinking about getting ready for this, and I was thinking, oh, well, we'll talk about comebacks. But your entire career has been built on comebacks. Atlantic Records drops you. You have, you know, a couple of hits on RCA. Hits sort of go away. You have huge hits. And then now here you managed to do it again.
1: Yeah, well, it's almost like, as you say, it's so part of our career that I wouldn't call it comeback.
0: No, right.
1: It's the way we do business.
2: If you really never go away, you never have to make a comeback. Yeah. So yeah. That's kind of how we are, I think.
1: Well, we have a very tenuous relationship with the record business. We started out here in Philly. Philadelphia is known for its shady business deals. I'll just leave it at that. So we saw it all from the beginning, and it just it affected the way we deal with the record business, and we've always been very much mavericks. We do what we do, and we evolve at our own pace and our own rate, and we don't really pay attention to what's going on outside of us. And sometimes that clicks big time with mass audiences, and sometimes it doesn't.
0: So you don't have that eureka moment when you're working on an album in the studio and you go, oh my God, this is going to happen?
1: No, because we might do our best work, and other things that we can't control will keep it from being.
2: Yeah, the world may not be receptive to what it is that we're doing.
1: It's not
2: at
1: even the world. It might be because program directors don't want to do it, or the media doesn't feel like writing about us this week. You know,
0: right.
1: There's so many factors we can't control.
0: I want to talk a little bit about, because we're here in Philadelphia, because this is where we all came in, the trio of albums you made for Atlantic. You made one that was kind of a folky album that didn't really do much. Then you made Abandoned Luncheonette, and you made War Babies using...
1: Right.
0: Outside producers.
1: Right.
0: One thing, if you know about Hall & Oates' career, is once you guys started producing yourselves, things started really happening in a big way.
1: Right.
0: But you worked with two guys, Arif Mardin and Todd Rundgren, on War Babies, on those records. Would you say that, was there anything helpful about that for you? Because you guys have been in the business for a while.
1: Well, that's two opposite sides of the spectrum in the world of production.
2: Every time you work with someone, you gain something.
1: Yeah.
2: You learn something. You learn what not to do. You learn what to do. You learn what works, what doesn't work.
1: Yeah.
2: Arif is and still is today one of the consummate producers in music history.
1: I would say him and Quincy Jones pretty much changed the face of music and have continued to do so and haven't lost a thing.
2: We were so lucky to have worked with Arif in our first two albums.
0: Mm-hmm.
2: It enabled us, it gave us a place to go that, you know, we could work with a Todd Rundgren and do something completely left field and still recover and keep on moving forward. So I think Arif was a huge, benefit and influence on us.
1: And with Todd, we learned how to sort of, when I say learned, I don't know. It was to not care, to do what you want to do.
2: Be a bit more experimental
1: and
2: just let it happen.
1: Basically go for whatever is in your head, no matter how cartoony it might be, you know?
2: Right.
1: I would say that's Todd Rundgren, Hall & Oates, Tommy Bell, and Gamble & Huff. That's the sound of Philadelphia.
0: I'm sure you guys have talked about this a lot, but about the nature of a partnership. What does it take to keep something like this going for so long? You probably have different answers.
1: No, we probably have the same answer.
2: Yeah, I mean... Just you have to really like what you're doing.
1: Yeah,
2: you gotta be around people that you respect and that you know that have your respect, and you gotta want to do it. And and we're almost compelled to do it. I think that's the thing.
1: We've been
2: musicians ever since we've been born.
1: Right.
2: How do you stop? Dude?
1: It is literally a compulsion.
2: You don't want to stop, and you don't stop if you don't have to.
1: Yeah. And we really. Were you asking how we do it with each other? I think this story that we're telling right here, that we've been telling, explains it. You know, we started together. We started as kids together. We share our entire adult lives together.
2: Basically every experience.
1: Any important experience in my life is probably the same one that John would talk about, you know. It's just one of those things. And our personalities are different enough that we don't get in each other's way, but we complement each other. So that's also very important.
3: That's Daryl Hall and John Oates talking to our host emeritus, David Dye, back in 2005. And that wraps up this session. Thanks so much to John and Daryl. I hope you can reconcile and get back out there soon. And folks, there's more Sense of Place Philadelphia up next, a new mini concert from hometown heroes, the Hooters. That's in a minute when we get back to World Cafe.
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Welcome back. It's World Cafe. I'm Kaleo. In the 2020s, genre means less than it ever did. Artists, especially younger musicians, freely flow between styles and sounds. Our next band was doing it back in 1980. Born from Philadelphia's vibrant club scene, the Hooters blended rock, folk, ska, and even reggae, blazing their own trail. Led by songwriting partners Rob Hyman and Eric Bazillion, the band became hometown heroes before breaking nationally with hits like And We Danced, All You Zombies, and Day by Day. From Philly clubs to opening Philadelphia's Live Aid concert in 1985, they're a big part of the city's ever-evolving sound, and they're still going strong. So today, we've got a mini-concert with the band recorded this May from our home in West Philly at WXPN. It gets underway with the performance of All You Zombies. It's the Hooters on World Cafe.

0: recorded live in Philadelphia. It's the Hooters, and we danced. Putting the wraps on this mini concert, thank you so much to the Hooters. We're back in a minute with more World Cafe.
1: 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I think you'll like my new neighbor, too. And in the background there, that's Thomas Paul. That's Idaho Music.

Welcome back. It's World Cafe and back into it with De La Soul. Off of 3 Feet High and Rising and a notable sample of Hall & Oates, I Can't Go For That. Here's Say No Go.

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1: Good evening, and welcome to Idaho Music. I'm Carl Scheider. Our friend Elin Jewell has just released the new single. It's an A and B side. Both of them are covers. The B side is Woody Guthrie's Deportee. And the A side, it might seem a little unusual for Elin Jewell, but then again, if you listen to her album, she has a pretty wide palette. So it shouldn't be any real surprise that she chose this one from The Doors. This is Elin Jewell with Soul Kitchen. This is Idaho Music.

From their new double live album, Tyler and the Train Robbers with Non-Typical Find. Also from their one and only album, Outbreak Out, the Max Beefwater Band with Bejos y Cuejos. They just kind of disappeared. I wish they would reappear. That was an excellent album. Going back to There Is No Enemy with Built to Spill for Good Old Boredom, and we begin with brand new music from Elin Jewell, her rendition of The Doors' Soul Kitchen. That's her latest single. We lost our good friend and a great guitar player last week. John Faulkner passed away, and there will be a remembrance of his life coming up on the 25th of this month, and that will be at Treefort Music Hall. From their album Second Thoughts, which was their third release, this is Jeff Taugi and John Faulkner, Taugi and Faulkner, with All My Heart. This is Idaho Music.

0: From their new album, All Time Is Now, Now Is All You Have, and The Time for Love Is Always Now. That's A.K.A. Bell with The Envy of Venus. Off the compilation, We Will Sing for Your Supper. All the proceeds from that go to the Idaho Food Bank Warehouse. It came out a couple of years ago, but it's still available at the Record Exchange and still doing good work. That was the lead-off track from Steve Fulton, Don't Mean a Thing. Off another compilation from 2013 called In Our Town, Songs for Boise 150, Finn Riggins with Wake, Keep This Town Alive. That's also on their album, Versus Wilderness. And we begin with Taoji and Faulkner from their third album, Second Thoughts, and All of My Heart. There will be a celebration of life for the late John Faulkner. And that will be coming up on the 25th of this month, a Saturday night, at Treefort Music Hall. I'm Carl Schreider, back with more Idaho music in just a moment.
1: On the next echoes, the sultry bedroom sound of cigarettes after sex. We'll hear music from them and some space music out of Australia by Jim Ottaway, whose album Infinite Universe shoots for the stars. I'm John Diliberto. 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
0: From what they call their reclamation project, the double album, Alternate Routes, this is Reckless Kelly with their re-recording of their own Wicked Twisted Road. This is Idaho Music.

young, it's wide as the plains. You should have seen him coming, you should have seen him go. Alexander curls atop a calico wall. Now we haven't heard a single word, no bugle blow. My love for you might be young, it won't be that low. Thunderbird, who is it cheeks your blood? Who is it swims the water of your blue lakes? A thunderbird, is it me you're thinking of? If you gotta take somebody, I hope it's me that you take. The wine, the Winnemucca, and the Mardi Gras. Those old melodious fishes, the piano caught. All those things that ring so ancient, though the bells are not. My love for you might be young, you're the one that it wants. Thunderbird, who is it chases blood? Who is it swims the water of your blue lakes? Thunderbird, is it me you're thinking of? If you gotta take somebody, I hope it's me that you take.

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It'll take all afternoon. Thunderbird, who is it shakes your blood? Who is it swims the water of your blue, blue lakes? A Thunderbird, is it me you're thinking of?

From his album Songs from My Kitchen, Volume 1, that is Curtis Stigers with his rendition of Patty Griffin's Goodbye. From their self-titled debut, Prairie Blue with Don't Mean Much, we also heard from Josh Ritter off I Believe in You, My Honeydew, his latest, Thunderbird. And from their reworking album, they call it their Reclamation Project, a great version of Wicked Twisted Road from Reckless Kelly. As far as I know, the only way to get that album right now is off the Reckless Kelly website. I'm Carl Schreider. That's all the time we have for Idaho Music tonight. We do thank you for listening. Please stay safe out there. Good night.

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1: I'm John DiLiberto, and you're hearing Echoes from PRX. I've got some Ladytron for you in this hour off their album Time's Arrow, and we're going to hear BT from The Secret Language of Trees. I also have recent music by Jesse Cook. His latest release is Love in the Time of COVID, which manages to reference both Gabriel Garcia Marquez's novel Love in the Time of Cholera and our recent pandemic. It's called Love in the Time of COVID.

New music by guitarist Jesse Cook. I've also got some Cigarettes After Sex. Just Don't Light Them Up Around Me on Echoes. Is a track that starts out of nowhere because the album segues most of its pieces. This is Quiet Resonance with Days to Months Before.

You're hearing echoes from PRX, and I'm John DiLiberto. Coming up, I've got Fele from the album A New Day and some Jesse Cook, but let's start with Julia Gersten. This is from the Cosmic Vibrations Volume 4 collection, a track called Undo.

A voice that you definitely recognize right away, Sinead O'Connor singing with Massive Attack on their album 100th Window, What Your Soul Sings, the name of that piece. Of course, we lost Sinead this year. Jesse Cook before that, Breathing Below Surface from his album Love in the Time of COVID. And Fele, an English electronic artist and producer with One Chance from the album A New Day. Also heard Julie Gersten from Cosmic Vibrations, Volume 4. Coming up in the next half hour, I've got some Mark Duane and Cigarettes After Sex. You can get a playlist for today's Echoes on our website. That's at echoes.org. Stay with me. 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

You're hearing echoes from PRX, and I'm John DiLiberto. I've got some Ladytron ahead off their album Time's Arrow, but let's start with BT. We had a great interview with him. It was so good that we put the whole thing up in the Echoes podcast, and you can hear that right now at your usual podcast sources or right at echoes.org. Here he is from the album The Secret Language of Trees. This is Deep Fake.

I Remember You from Tomorrow, Mark Dwayne from his album Future Tense. That came out of Ladytron, City of Angels from Time's Arrow, and BT up at the top from The Secret Language of Trees. Coming up, I've got an electronic artist named Jesse Beeman. That's all ahead. If you like what you're hearing on Echoes, and you know you want to hear when you want and where you are, well, just check out Echoes Online. 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
1: 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That's coming up, along with Jim Ottaway, who channels a bit of Vangelis on his latest album, Infinite Universe. 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
1: I'm John DiLiberto, and you're hearing Echoes from PRX. Things might get a little doomy this hour. I've got music from Sigur Rós off their latest Atta, and Jeff Johnson and John Fitzpatrick from their release Near My God to Thee. I've also got Lily Taylor. She came through the academic side of music with a degree and has gone on to an eclectic career, working with dancers, performance artists, poets, and fashion designers. Among her work, she's explored the art of drag and more. She's got a new album, Amphora.

Lily Taylor from her album Amphora. It's ahead on Echoes. From their one and only album, this is Liftoff, an offshoot group from Thievery Corporation. The album's Sunday Morning Airplay, and this is Feathered Up.

You're hearing echoes from PRXN. I'm John DiLiberto. Coming up, I've got music by Vangelis, and we're going to hear some Lily Hayden, a really great violinist, currently plays in Opium Moon. But let's start with Cliff Martinez. He is definitely one of my favorite film composers, one of the most original for sure. And this is one of his cues from a great TV series that unfortunately only had a couple of seasons, The Nick. This is It's My Eye.

0: Lily Hayden. She is currently playing with Opium Moon. That this is from her solo album from a couple of years back, More Love, Graduation, the name of that track. Lily Taylor before that with Peace There from Amphora. Amphora is a long-necked Greek vase with two handles. And speaking of Greece, Vangelis before that with Methodia, the album. We heard him definitely channeling a bit of a Gustav Holst, the planets, the Mars movement on that track, which is just movement one. I was fortunate to be able to see the entire Methodia perform live at the Temple of Zeus in Athens. That was many years ago, a couple of decades. Before that, Jim Ottaway out of Australia from his album Infinite Universe, and we heard An Infinity of Universes. And over the top, Cliff Martinez from his score to The Nick Season 2. There's more music ahead on Echoes, including a wonderful poetry reading by Kim Rosen and Jamie Sieber. Trust me, it is really beautiful. You can get a playlist for our show at echoes.org. It'll have links to all these albums and tunes. Just go to echoes.org. Stay with me. 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Did you know about the Echoes app? 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

You're hearing Echoes from PRXN. I'm John DiLiberto. We're going to go nonstop in this entire half hour. It's going to include Sigur Rós, Jamie Sieber and Kim Rosen, Jeff Johnson and John Fitzpatrick, and Penguin Cafe. But let's start with Lena Natalia from her most recent album, Hidden Treasures. This is Below the Surface.

when death comes, like the hungry bear in autumn. When death comes and takes all the bright coins from his purse to buy me and snaps the purse shut. When death comes like the measles pox. When death comes like an iceberg between the shoulder blades. I want to step through the door full of curiosity, wondering, what is it going to be like? That cottage of darkness. And therefore I look upon everything as a brotherhood and a sisterhood. And I look upon time as no more than an idea, and I consider eternity as another possibility. And I think of each life as a flower, as common as a field daisy, and as singular. And each name a comfortable music in the mouth, ending as all music does, towards silence. And each body a lion of courage, and something precious to the earth. When it's over, I want to say all my life I was a bride, married to amazement. I was the bridegroom taking the world into my

When it's over, I don't want to wonder if I have made of my life something particular and real. I don't want to find myself sighing and frightened, or full of argument. I don't want to end up simply having visited this world.

Penguin Cafe, Temporary Shelter from the Storm. That's off their new album, Rain Before Seven, the Echoes CD of the Month for August. 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Just go to echoes.org, find out more about the Echoes CD of the Month Club. Before Penguin Cafe, Jeff Johnson and John Fitzpatrick from a single called Nearer My God to Thee. That is the A side. The B side is Incarnation. That's the track we heard. And just a beautiful poetry reading with looping cello. Jamie Sieber doing the looping. Kim Rosen reading the poetry by Mary Oliver, When Death Comes. And that's from their album called Feast of Losses. And Sigur Rós ahead of that with Fall, and up at the top, Lena Natalia. I'm John DiLiberto. Thank you so much for being with me in the second hour of Echoes today.

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Welcome to Fluid Drive. You are listening to Boise State Public Radio, and I'm your host, Celia. And that's, of course, a hard act to follow. The Queen of Soul there, Aretha Franklin, with Chain of Fools. And I'm going to play a little of this and a little of that tonight, and some Chaka Khan and Taj Mahal and R.E.M. and Joni Mitchell and who knows what else. But I'm going to get things started with one from Joe Cocker.

That was the Bright Side mix of the song The Court that Peter Gabriel put out in 2023, and pretty timely lyrics there. And before that, Big Head Todd and the Monsters with City on Fire and Can't Keep It In from Cat Stevens. And I started that set with Joe Cocker with Can't Find My Way Home. And now we're going to have a little Neil Young, Cowgirl in the Sand.

That was Angélique Kidjo with Flying High, that came out relatively recently. And before that, Joni Mitchell with Chinese Cafe Unchained Melody, and Mark Knopfler with Coyote off of The Ragpicker's Dream, and a live version of Cowgirl in the Sand from Neil Young off of Live at Massey Hall 1971. And now we're going to have Clouds from Chaka Khan.

0: That was Days When the Rain Would Come, an early song from Bob Seger there. And simple lyrics, but I like it. And before that, the quite disturbing song Death Wish from Jason Isbell and the 400 Units album Weather Vanes. And before that, The Police with Darkness from Ghost in the Machine and Dark Angel from Taj Mahal's album Blue Light Boogie. And I started that set with Chaka Khan with her song Clouds from the album Naughty. And I'm going to take a little break for a minute, but when we come back, we'll have some Sun Volt and some REM and some Lucas Nelson and Promise the Real, so hang in there.
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Kind of a short little set there. That was Lucas Nelson and Promise of the Real with A Few Stars Apart. I always think that's a lovely song. And before that, REM with Find the River off of Automatic for the People. And I started that set with Dynamite Woman from Sun Volt off of an album called Day of the Dug. And I'm going to start this next set with one from Chris Stapleton and follow it right up with one from Steve Winwood that, to me, they're kind of some similarities there that I wonder if Chris Stapleton is perhaps influenced by Steve Winwood. I don't know. So here we go.

That was REM with the amazing Kate Pearson of the B-52s sharing the vocals with Michael Stipe there, and that was Near Wild Heaven. And before that, we had Boz Scaggs with Fly Like a Bird and Fly from Steve Winwood, and before that, The Fire from Chris Stapleton, which I feel like Chris Stapleton and Steve Winwood were kind of soul brothers on those two songs, sort of similar sound to some of the background music on that. So now we've got one coming up from Lyle Lovett, kind of a, I don't know, sad or melancholy song here. I think this is Flying Shoes.

That was the late, great Warren Zevon with "For My Next Trick I'll Need a Volunteer." And before that, Dave Matthews Band with "Fool to Think." And before that, a song from Susan Tedeschi, which even though I have no idea what it's about, it always makes me a little bit teary-eyed and shows the power of music, I guess. And that is called "Follow." And I started that set with a song written by Townes Van Zandt and performed there by Lyle Lovett called "Flying Shoes." And now we're going to have one from Tracy Chapman, "Cold Feet."

That was Coma Girl from Joe Strummer and the Mescaleros off of Streetcar, and he wrote that song for his daughter, which is nice. And before that, Tracy Chapman with Cold Feet. And now it is almost midnight, so I've got to turn into a pumpkin, and I'm going to leave you with one from the B-52s. This is Follow Your Bliss. Have a great night. Peace out.

Boise State Public Radio is keeping the long, strange trip alive with an hour of Grateful Dead music. It's Friday night at 11. The Grateful Dead played a different set list at every show. 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
1: A trio that's both elegant and playful. And it comes dancing into the hour in just a bit. I'm Melanie Renata, and this is Music Through the Night. He is known as the father of the piano, yet Muzio Clementi published more than 20 symphonies. They are, however, his least known pieces of music. Here, the Philharmonia Orchestra shares his fourth symphony in D major, Francesco Davalos, at the podium.

Historically, Clementi was most influential with his piano works. Clearly, he was not a one-trick pony, though. The Philharmonia Orchestra there with Clementi's 4th Symphony in D. I'm Melanie Renata, and if you and I have spent any time together, you know I can't let a night go by without a little classical guitar. I've got a special piece for you in just a minute. 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

You really don't need to know anything about guitar technique to know how special this piece of music is. Written as an ode to Spanish guitarist Andrés Segovia, composed with deep appreciation by French guitarist Ida Presti, and performed lovingly here by guitarist Berta Rojas.

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I'm Melanie Renata with a pretty playful piece here from Beethoven. Pianist Rudolf Buchbinder joins cellist Heinrich Schiff and clarinetist Sabina Meyer, all clearly having fun here for Gassenauer, Beethoven's fourth piano trio in B-flat major. 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

0: just bubbling over with enthusiasm, pianist Rudolf Buchbinder, cellist Heinrich Schiff, and clarinetist Sabina Meyer with Gassenauer, Beethoven's fourth piano trio in B-flat major.
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booming sounds from A Little Concert Suite by Samuel Coleridge Taylor. That's the first movement there, Nanette's Caprice. Adrian Leeper conducting the RTE Concert Orchestra. I'm Melanie Renata. This is Music Through the Night. And it could be argued that no one has known the flute better than composer Johann Quantz. He was a flute maker. He wrote a book about flute performance, and he wrote hundreds of pieces of music for the flute. This is but one, his Flute Concerto in D, performed for you by Ariane and flutist Claire Goumand.

Ariane and flutist Claire Guimond with Kwanzaa's Flute Concerto in D Major. It's not the last time a little flutter will say hello to you this hour. I'm Melanie Renata, and I've got a bit of gothic fiction for you first. It's just on the horizon. 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

It's a dramatic poem from the early 1800s, Manfred. A supernatural tale musically adapted by Robert Schumann in 1852. This is his Manfred Overture, his opus 115, performed for you here by the Vienna Philharmonic.

The drama just oozing from that work. Schumann's Manfred Overture, the Vienna Philharmonic performing Leonard Bernstein at the podium. 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I'm Melanie Renata. This is Music Through the Night. And some birds greet you wicked early here. Haydn's 32nd string quartet, known as The Bird, performed for you by the Kodály Quartet.

0: Haydn wrote nearly 70 string quartets. He basically invented them. So he got to play around a bit. He filled that one with birdsong, and thus his 32nd string quartet in C is known as The Bird, the Kodály Quartet performing.
1: The year is 1776, and you are a Continental soldier fighting for American independence. So what's your going-into-battle pump-up soundtrack? For our Sense of Place Philly series, you'll take a visit to the Museum of the American Revolution to hear what the Revolution sounded like. Fifes, drums, and more. That's on the next World Cafe. 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
1: Imagine sharing something you poured your heart into and the person you trusted most tells you it's worthless. That's what happened to Tchaikovsky when he played his first piano concerto for a friend who'd always seemed supportive. But no, every note was met with silence. And then harsh words spilled out of their mouth. Worthless, unplayable, unskillful. Did Tchaikovsky change this work? No. He changed who he trusted. He found another friend who saw the music for what it was. You know, often it's not about changing yourself, it's about changing who you let call themselves your friend. This work from Tchaikovsky's on the way. I'm Melanie Renata. This is Music Through the Night. Felix and Fanny Mendelssohn grew up on Shakespeare. As kids, they often performed his plays, and their favorite was reportedly A Midsummer Night's Dream. So years later, when Felix Mendelssohn was given the opportunity, he returned to that enchanted forest not once, but twice. And he captured all of its mischief and mystery in his music. This is the overture.

The heartbeat of Shakespeare pulsing through that work by Mendelssohn, his overture from A Midsummer Night's Dream, John Nelson conducting the Orchestral Ensemble of Paris. I'm Melanie Renata. This is Music Through the Night. And sometimes, in the depth of the night, you need something bright. I got you. Hold on.

You simply can't leave from this work without a smile on your face, or at least a pep in your step. Mozart's Rondo for Violin and Orchestra in B-flat major. Violinist Päivä Skyyre performing with the Swedish Chamber Orchestra.

violinist Baiba Skride and the Swedish Chamber Orchestra with the very chipper Rondo for Violin and Orchestra in B-flat major from your boy Mozart. I'm your girl, Melanie Renata. So glad you're here for some music through the night. Every single note in this work by Tchaikovsky, it carries with it the boldness of a composer who refused to bend his brilliance. After some pretty harsh criticism from someone he trusted himself more, and he kept his first piano concerto exactly as he wanted it. It's performed for you here by pianist Barry Douglas and the London Symphony.

0: music full of drama and the triumph of trusting your own voice. Tchaikovsky's first piano concerto in B flat major, performed for you there by the London Symphony and pianist Barry Douglas, Leonard Slatkin at the podium.
1: 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No punchline, just great music. Meet the Beat Trio. Bela Fleck, Edmar Castaneda, and Antonio Sanchez. 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
0: Imagine your boss publishes a newspaper article that basically calls your work an embarrassment. Now imagine your boss is Joseph Stalin. Ugh. In Stalin's Russia, a bad review did not mean you got fired. It meant you could disappear. So Shostakovich wrote a new symphony with a big, thundering, triumphant ending, pure bluster. Exactly what Stalin wanted to hear. And then Shostakovich quietly said, or is said to have said, that the finale was a satirical picture of the dictator. All the pageantry of celebration, but none of the sincerity. That finale is this, and it's on the way. I'm Melanie Renata. Stay with me. This will get you in your feels. The Valse Triste by Jean Sibelius. Here's the Orpheus Chamber Orchestra.

A pretty sad waltz, the Valse Triste by Sibelius, originally crafted for a play called Death, sort of fittingly performed there by the Orpheus Chamber Orchestra. I'm Melanie Renata. Thank you for being with me this morning as you head into the holiday weekend. And I know it's Friday morning, but you know no one's going to get anything done at work today, right? So let's kick off the 4th of July weekend with a mishmash of French Revolution songs here, given an American twist. It's the Federal Overture by Benjamin Carr.

Caught some Yankee Doodle in there, didn't ya? A tune that Brits once used to mock Americans, and then it got flipped around and used to mock their mocking. The Sinfonia Finlandia Juvaskula, with the Federal Overture by Benjamin Carr. 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I'm Melanie Renata with a really stunning Andante Cantabile from the Second String Quartet of Florence Price.

Nothing more American, in my opinion, than classical music by Black Americans. And the incredibly diverse Sphinx Virtuosi there, with the Andante Cantabile from the Second String Quartet by Florence Price. I'm Melanie Renata, and if you had to boil down the talents of Brazilian guitarist and composer Hector Villa-Lobos, and then present them all in one piece, I think this next work would do it.

She's been described as a master colorist. More specifically, guitarist Sharon Isbin has been referred to as the Monet of classical guitar, and she shares the colors of the Guitar Concerto here from Héctor Villa-Lobos alongside the New York Philharmonic.

The beautifully timeless guitar concerto by Héctor Villa-Lobos, José Serra Briere conducting the New York Philharmonic, and guitarist Sharon Isbin. I'm Melanie Renata, with some music coming up that may have saved the life of Shostakovich. You'll hear it in just a minute.

It saved his career and quite possibly his life as well, the Fifth Symphony by Dmitri Shostakovich, a work that finally pleased the dictator Joseph Stalin. However, it's said the finale was meant to mock him. It's shared with you here by the Pittsburgh Symphony.

A fake standing ovation for a dictator dressed up there in brass and percussion, meant supposedly as a mockery of Stalin. The finale of the Fifth Symphony in D minor by Shostakovich, the Pittsburgh Symphony performing.

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1: So there's this belief that some people have. Supposedly, if you haven't succeeded in your goals, it must mean that you're not working hard enough. Well, that's not true. There's a whole mess of factors at play. And honestly, it often comes down to a mix of talent, hard work, and a healthy dose of luck. Baroque composer Dietrich Buxtehude, well, he found that cocktail of success, and that is why his music still exists today. This work from him, and a bit more about his journey, coming up later this hour. I'm Melanie Renata. Please stay with me.

a little bit of French poetry and the music of Chopin. Inspired that music by Amy Beach, a piece called Dreaming, serving that up to you before your day really gets going. Pianist Anna Schellest performing. Good Friday morning, my friend. It is 6 past the hour. I'm Melanie Renata. And this hour swings a bit from a relaxed and chill morning to a bit of a get up and go. And within these first 10 minutes, you get both. First, the get up and go. The American Beauties by Jacques Offenbach.

The Cincinnati Pops helping you spring out of bed this morning. And now that you're up, some waltzes. But these are super chill. They're called elfin waltzes. Elfin being a Middle English word meant to evoke a sense of whimsy. Or at minimum, at least a sense of something delicate and petite. They're so pretty. They're performed for you here by guitarist Mark Del Priora.

from a great American composer and, honestly, one of the best classical guitarists that this country has ever been able to claim. Justin Holland was also a civil rights activist. He worked alongside Frederick Douglass. He was so many great things. There was his Elfin Waltzes. I'm Melanie Renata, and for you, I've got a lucky trio sonata in just a minute.

His music influenced Handel and Bach, and yes, Dietrich Buxtehude was talented, but part of his success and how his music still exists today is sheer luck. He just happened to live near busy trade routes, and he wrote for a popular church. A reminder that talent also needs opportunity. Here is his second trio sonata in D, performed for you by the Eroica Trio.

A bit of Baroque for you this morning, the Eroica Trio with Buxtehude's Trio Sonata No. 2 in D major, Opus 2, No. 2. Lots of twos, angel numbers. I'm Melanie Renata, glad to be with you. You are in for a real treat here. A piece crafted by a composer who drew inspiration from folk and jazz, as well as the traditional classical sounds. This is the Clarinet Concerto from Aaron Copland, performed for you by clarinetist Laura Arden and the Nashville Chamber Orchestra.

And that's what happened when the king of swing, Mr. Benny Goodman, wanted a clarinet concerto. Aaron Copland crafted that one for him. There it was performed by clarinetist Laura Arden and the Nashville Chamber Orchestra. Now, don't move a muscle. Not yet, anyways. A classic work from Gershwin to get you moving in just a minute. I'm Melanie Renata.

This will give you some get up and go energy on this Friday morning. If you don't have rhythm yet, well, you've got it now. Justin Brown conducting the Dallas Symphony and pianist Anne-Marie McDermott, George Gershwin's Variations on I Got Rhythm.

0: As Dallas prepares for a World Cup match today, why not? The Dallas Symphony there alongside pianist Anne-Marie McDermott getting you jazzed for your holiday weekend. Variations on I Got Rhythm by George Gershwin. I'm Melanie Renata. Thank you so much for sharing some time and space with me this morning. Be good to yourself today and be good to your neighbor too, okay?
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1: Harvard carries a level of class and prestige wherever it goes. Well, one Harvard professor took that prestige and brought it to a country hoedown. Back in 1951, that's what Walter Piston did to celebrate the University of Minnesota's centennial anniversary. You'll spend some time in the American Midwest with a nod to rural back porch fiddle traditions. The opening movement of Piston's Fourth Symphony later this hour. I'm Vernon Neal. Let's check on some history with the Composer's Datebook first.

This is the Composer's Datebook for July 3rd. I'm John Burge. Country Gardens is the best-known work of the Australian-born American composer, arranger, and pianist, Percy Grainger. Its score bears this note. Birthday gift, Mother, July 3rd, 1918. Grainger's mother, Rose, was responsible for his excellent early musical training. In 1918, Grainger arranged a folk tune given to him in 1908 by Cecil Sharp, who was a figure in the folklore revival in England. Grainger titled his arrangement Country Gardens, and it went over so well at his recitals that Grainger decided to have it published. It was a big hit and broke sales records. In fact, until his death in 1961, its sales generated a significant portion of Grainger's annual income. Like other composers with a mega hit, Grainger came to resent being known for just one tune and would say to audiences, "The typical English country garden is not often used to grow flowers. It's more likely to be a vegetable plot. So you can think of turnips as I play." In 1931, Country Gardens was arranged for wind band by someone other than Grainger, but around 1950, at special request of a Detroit band director, Grainger himself prepared his own wind band arrangement, which likewise became a hit. Composer's Datebook is produced by APM, American Public Media, in conjunction with the American Composers Forum, reminding you that all music was once new.

Composer Carolyn Bremer is a lifelong baseball fan who always loved the sense of anticipation right before the first pitch gets thrown out. She took her childhood memories of the ballpark and used them to create a piece built around the American National Anthem. Eugene Corbin leads the North Texas Wind Symphony. Here's Early Light.

If you felt like you needed to remove your hat and place your hand over your heart, well, you can thank the American National Anthem for that. Carolyn Bremer's Early Light with North Texas Wind Symphony under Eugene Corcoran. America turns 250 years young this weekend. I'll get the party started just a little early with a translation of a Baroque classic performed here by the Los Angeles Philharmonic Orchestra, J.S. Bach's Little Fugue.

Esa-Pekka Salonen and the Los Angeles Philharmonic Orchestra with Bach's Little Fugue. Up next, you'll take a trip to Havana with a dance suite performed by a powerhouse cello ensemble from Boston.

Spanish composer Isaac Albéniz spent years when he was younger just moving place to place all around the globe. It was a series of extended trips to Cuba that left a massive impression on his style. He captured the rhythms and I'll call it the nocturnal atmosphere of the island in this set, which transitioned from a solo piano work into this performance for four cellos. Here's the Boston Cello Quartet with the Rapsodia Cubana.

The Rapsodia Cubana with the Boston Cello Quartet. Walter Piston won the biggest prize of them all. I mean, he won multiple Pulitzer Prizes for his works. But this next piece he considered to be his most expressive and melodic achievement. He wrote it on commission for the University of Minnesota's university-wide centennial anniversary in 1951. Gerard Schwartz leads the Seattle Symphony in the first movement from the Symphony No. 4.

The Seattle Symphony with a tribute to the University of Minnesota from Walter Piston. That was the first movement of his Symphony No. 4. And Skiuma for my wife, who's a University of Minnesota alum. Mozart kept a little chunky blackbird-sized songbird as a pet in his study. And that bird might have been Mozart's biggest fan. That starling learned to whistle this melody for Mozart's newest piano concerto.

George Chadwick was a leader of the New England School of Composers who worked to establish a classical identity for the United States. This romance showcases his gift for harmonies that rivaled the top orchestral masters of Europe. José Serbrière conducts a Czechoslovak State Philharmonic in the Romanza from the Suite Symphonique.

Little Romance to Start Your Day Out from George Chadwick, performed by the Czechoslovak State Philharmonic under Jose Serrabriere. 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Now, Dworkin, like most of the musical folks you probably know, grew up with music in his life from a pretty early age. It's what he did with it afterwards, after he discovered his love for music, that makes him so special. He saw a need to diversify classical music, and he made that his life's work. 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Now, the East Coast Chamber Orchestra here, taking you to the finish line with a waltz from Tchaikovsky's Serenade for Strings.

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1: Imagine being so good at your craft that people start to accuse you of participating in another kind of craft. If you go far back enough in history, that's a pretty tough rumor to beat. Niccolo Paganini leaned into those rumors, and he decided that he would sell his soul to sell more tickets. He engineered this dramatic showpiece with the requirement that the violinist perform the entire thing on a single string. You'll hear the spectacular Moses Variations later this hour. I'm Vernon Neal. Kellen Gray leads the Royal Scottish National Orchestra. Here's the first movement from Ulysses Kay's Concerto for Orchestra.

Ulysses K's Concerto for Orchestra. John Sousa kind of built his global reputation as the March King. Undisputed. Let's be real. But he also loved to stitch some of his most famous marches together into these massive concert medleys. Here's the St. Louis Brass Quintet with a tribute to Sousa.

I mean, you know you've made it when your name is in the title. The St. Louis Brass Quintet with Sousa with an exclamation point. Composer Peter Schickley created what you're about to hear to celebrate the centennial of the birth of James Thurber, the legendary American humorist and cartoonist who was famous for his classic New Yorker cartoons that featured these droopy, oversized hounds. Timothy Russell leads the Pro Musica Chamber Orchestra in Dog Asleep.

0: Dogs Asleep from Peter Schickley's Thurber's Dogs. And up next, A Trip to the Piano Bench with an iconic collection from Gershwin.
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Your favorite pop star wants to teach you a lesson. Not in a mentor-y kind of cute way either. That would be the thing of nightmares. This next medley you're about to hear was designed out of artistic spite by a frustrated George Gershwin. American piano master William Bolcom performing in this recording. Here's a medley of Gershwin tunes.

the backstory on that piece is kind of petty. William Bolcom at the piano with the melodies of George Gershwin. That was a medley of Gershwin tunes. In the spring of 1832, it was a young Franz Liszt who attended a performance by the legendary violin virtuoso Niccolo Paganini. That's where he watched him pull off speeds on the violin that didn't seem humanly possible. In that moment, Liszt was kind of at a crossroads. Either give up or lock in. Liszt walked out of that theater, locked himself in a room, and vowed to practice until he achieved that same level of wizardry. Here's a taste of that wizardry that triggered a lifelong obsession. Violinist Gil Shaham and guitarist Joran Silcher team up for Paganini's Moses Variations.

0: The third movement from Franz Schubert's Great Symphony, performed by the Cincinnati Symphony Orchestra. And up next, a Danish musical portrait of a Mediterranean sunrise.
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A long, dark winter can make you look at the sun like a distant stranger. So when Danish composer Carl Nielsen traveled south to Athens, the Greek sunlight hit him like a shock to the system. Here's the Helios Overture, performed by the Hollywood Bowl Orchestra.

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0: a Pops Hoedown with the Boston Pops Orchestra. They were led by Arthur Fiedler. I'm Vernon Neal. America turns 250, 250 years young tomorrow. Enjoy it. Stay safe. Thanks for waking up with me.
1: This July 4th marks the 250th anniversary of the Declaration of Independence, a recognition of the United States as a sovereign democratic nation. 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
1: When your life is in danger, your legacy is all that matters. Composer Marcel Tyberg hid his manuscripts with a trusted friend as the Nazi Gestapo closed in during World War II. Tyberg died in Auschwitz, but his music survived, hidden in a Buffalo, New York basement for 50 years. Joan Folletta leads the Buffalo Philharmonic in Tyberg's Third Symphony later this hour. I'm Vernon Neal. Good morning. Let's get things started with the first movement from Felix Mendelssohn's String Symphony No. 1.

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1: A strict, no-nonsense courtroom judge. I mean, think about, you know, Judge Judy or Mills Lane, if you remember Mills Lane. Well, that seems like the last person to inspire a musical prank. Yet, band rebel Henry Fillmore wrote this march for a local judge who was also his best friend. Fillmore named it His Honor.

The United States Air Force Heritage Band with some classic Henry Fillmore. That was His Honor. A lost symphonic masterpiece sat in total darkness for over 50 years. Composer Marcel Tyburg's music vanished until a friend's son finally opened up an old storage trunk. Inside it, he discovered scores with the same heavy power as Mahler and Bruckner. This finale shines a bright light on that genius the world almost forgot. Joanne Folletta conducts the Buffalo Philharmonic Orchestra. Here's Tyburg's Third Symphony.

0: The fourth movement from Marcel Tyburg's Symphony No. 3, performed by the Buffalo Philharmonic Orchestra.
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As a former gym owner, the skill, the precision it takes to command a room of 20, 40, maybe even more, a little bit more than that. You have to say what you mean and mean what you say. Now imagine that, but now multiply it by 20,000. The extreme measures you have to go through to get an entire stadium crowd to follow your lead is exactly what you'll hear here. This is Johann Strauss Jr.'s Greeting to America Waltz.

The Slovak Radio Symphony Orchestra with Johann Strauss Jr.'s Greeting to America Waltz. Mozart loved to embed these little musical surprises into his party music to keep his wealthy patrons awake. In this grand serenade you're about to hear, he orders the musicians to step forward with a traditional coiled post horn. And from there, he uses that brassy tone to blast you awake. Here's George Sell with the Cleveland Orchestra. The soloist is Bernard Adelstein. Here's the post horn serenade.

the post horn. Good old post horn, a small 18th century daily horn call for mail carriers all across Europe was performed here by Bernard Adelstein. That was the first movement from Mozart's Serenade No. 9 with the Cleveland Orchestra.

0: The finale from Charles Gounod's Symphony No. 1 with the St. Paul Chamber Orchestra.
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0: Language often fails when we try to comfort a friend, navigating something as terrible as the loss of a child. To navigate that grief, composer Frank Ticelli sought refuge in the verses of poet Sarah Teasdale. Here's the Kansas City Chorale with Ticelli's There Will Be Rest.

0: That one holds a special place in my heart. That was from Virgil Thomson. That was the fugue and chorale on Yankee Doodle, which my little Virgil, my little sweet little Virgil, would probably recognize as the theme song to Barney. That was performed by the St. Louis Symphony Orchestra under Leonard Slatkin. I'm Vernon Neal. Thanks for being here with me this morning.
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0: Classical music took itself way too seriously in the 1940s. That is until Texas composer Don Gillis stepped in. To inject some fun into the concert hall, he wrote a symphonic satire packed with jazz rhythm. He titled it Symphony No. 5½. The ultimate twist? The most notoriously strict conductor on earth, Arturo Toscanini, fell in love with the joke and premiered it on national radio. You'll hear the symphony later this hour. I'm Vernon Neal. Good morning. Tessa Lark and Michael Thurber get the hour rolling. Here are Johann Sebastian Bach's two-part inventions, number 1 and 6.

Leroy Anderson's Belle of the Ball, performed by Catherine Wilson. Surviving a work week alongside the most short-tempered boss in music history requires a serious sense of humor. For Don Gillis,

That nightmare boss was conductor Arturo Toscanini. After 40 hours of intense screaming in the studio, Gillis needed an escape. He wrote this symphonic parody titled Symphony No. 5 and a Half as a total joke, and it allowed Toscanini to let his hair loose a little bit. Here's David Alan Miller with the Albany Symphony Orchestra performing a little bit of a workplace palate cleanser. Symphony for Fun.

0: The Symphony No. 5½ from Don Gillis, performed by the Albany Symphony Orchestra under David Allen Miller.
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Claude Debussy proves in this next piece that you don't actually have to live through an experience to paint a perfect picture of it. He spent a single afternoon of his entire life inside the borders of Spain. He crossed the border to watch a bullfight, then immediately turned right back around. Yet his hyper-vivid imagination perfectly captured the heat of a country he barely knew, and he even fooled Manuel de Falla. Eduardo Mata leads the Dallas Symphony Orchestra in Debussy's Iberia.

0: Iberia from Debussy's Images for Orchestra, performed by the Dallas Symphony Orchestra.
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Imagine for a second, Vivaldi made his Four Seasons in America. You won't have to for too much longer. Here's the American answer to Vivaldi's Four Seasons. This is called the American Seasons. This movement is fall.

violinist Mark O'Connor and Metamorphosin Chamber Orchestra. You heard Fall from Mark O'Connor's American Seasons. The legendary John Philip Sousa admitted this next tune was one of the finest military marches ever put on paper. Here's Edwin Bagley's National Emblem March with the U.S. Air Force Band in Blue.

0: The U.S. Air Force Band in Blue brings the hour to a close. That was Edwin Bagley's National Emblem March. I'm Vernon Neal. Happy early birthday, America, and a happy 4th of July to you. Stay safe, and please take it easy on the pets this year.
1: The year is 1776, and you are a Continental soldier fighting for American independence. So what's your going-into-battle pump-up soundtrack? For our Sense of Place Philly series, you'll take a visit to the Museum of the American Revolution to hear what the revolution sounded like. Fifes, drums, and more. 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

Well, here we are at the holiday weekend, the 250th birthday of America, 4th of July weekend, 2026. I'm Lynn Werfel. I'm glad you're here. And we are celebrating with some terrific American composers. This is one of my favorite guys, Jerome Maras. Worked with Aaron Copland, did a lot of movie music, gave us the theme for Wagon Train, and was BFFs with one Bernard Herrmann. Jerome Maras' first symphony later this hour.

If you are a film noir fan, have you ever seen Spectre of the Rose? It's creepy, all about a ballet superstar suspected of murdering his first wife. George Antheil did the music, Spectre of the Rose Waltz. Happy 4th of July weekend. I know it's the 3rd, but a lot of folks have today off as the day, saying, well, it falls on a Saturday this year, so here's your 4th. But yes, I know it's tomorrow. And I'm Lynn Warfel, welcoming you to America 250 weekend. And we have some terrific American composers all day long, all weekend long. Here's James Scott's music. Richard Dowling is the pianist. It's Ragtime Oriole. Are we going to Camden Yards?

Music from American composer James Scott, who was the son of two formerly enslaved people, James Scott Sr. and Molly Thomas Scott. They moved to Missouri, where he went to Lincoln High School. He was given a piano, and then in 1902, started working at the music store of Charles Dumars, first washing windows, then demonstrating music as a song plugger, including his own pieces. That was his ragtime aureole with Richard Dowling. We are highlighting America 250 with American composers or orchestras or performers, and we continue now with the whole enchilada, as it were, the American group, the Robert Shaw Festival Singers, led by American conductor Robert Shaw, in American composer Randall Thompson's Alleluia.

Oh, you've got to love that one. Alleluia by Randall Thompson, Robert Shaw, and the Robert Shaw Festival Singers. Isn't it funny? If you were a choral geek, maybe it brings back memories of the first time you performed that one. I can still see in my mind, and I was in high school in an honors choir somewhere, the cover. It was kind of a seafoam, kind of hard to describe, green color, and it just had very simply Randall Thompson, Alleluia, SATB, and you open it up, and if you didn't know the piece when you were a kid and you sang it, it was like, wow, when you're done with it. More great American composers and orchestras and performers on America 250 Weekend. 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
0: This is music by Jerome Maras, who brought us some great film music, including The Big Country and the theme from Wagon Train, and a jazz standard called Lazy Afternoon that I just love from a Broadway play. This is his Symphony No. 1 with the London Symphony, led by Joanne Folletta.

0: Another one of those New York-born young men, Jerome Maross, like his best friend Bernard Herrmann and Aaron Copland, who managed to really capture an Americana feeling in their music. And they both worked with Aaron Copland at the Young Composers organization that Copland.
1: This July 4th marks the 250th anniversary of the Declaration of Independence, a recognition of the United States as a sovereign democratic nation. 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
1: From APM, American Public Media, this is Performance Today. I'm Valerie Kaler. We're celebrating a pretty big birthday. 250 years since the signing of the Declaration of Independence, since the founding of our nation. I invite you to spend this time with me as we enjoy our country's innovative composers and finest musicians. We'll hear music inspired by the idea of the American dream, speculation on what Abraham Lincoln might be doing these days, and some good old-fashioned bugles and drums from the bandstand. Celebrating Independence Day here on PT. Right before Barack Obama laid his hand on the Bible for the swearing-in on Inauguration Day 2009, there was a world premiere of a brand new piece of music. Yo-Yo Ma, Itzhak Perlman, Gabriela Montero, and Anthony Miguel played a new work by John Williams, Air and Simple Gifts.

and Simple Gifts by John Williams, Gabriela Montero, Yo-Yo Ma, Itzhak Perlman, and Anthony McGill. From APM, American Public Media, this is Performance Today. I'm Valerie Kaler, celebrating the big 250 PT style. In 1775, a colonist and lawyer by the name of Patrick Henry gave one of our country's most memorable speeches. "Gentlemen may cry, peace, peace, but there is no peace. The war has actually begun. The next gale that sweeps from the north will bring to our ears the clash of resounding arms. Our brethren are already in the field. Why stand we here idle? What is it that gentlemen wish? What would they have? Is life so dear, or peace so sweet, as to be purchased at the price of chains and slavery? Forbid it, Almighty God. I know not what course others may take, but as for me, give me liberty or give me death." Short questions, escalating intensity, and that mic drop at the end? This was more than a speech. It was a proclamation, a

0: Aspen, Colorado really goes all out for Independence Day. Multi-day celebration with races, a kids' bicycle parade, and an old-school downtown parade with floats and marching bands, picnics, carnivals, and a big old concert at the Klein Music Tent with the Aspen Music Festival. Lawrence Isaacson led the Aspen Music Festival and School Band in two pieces. We just heard the Liberty Fanfare by John Williams, and before that, Declamation by Emma Lou Deemer. In a moment, we hold these truths to be self-evident. 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

July 4th, 1776. The Declaration of Independence was adopted in Philadelphia, Pennsylvania. The founding document of the United States declared the independent sovereignty of the 13 colonies and shared some of the basic principles of democracy on which our nation was established: life, liberty, and the pursuit of happiness. Now, 250 years into the existence of our country, many people are reflecting on how these principles are still reflected in our time and asking, what does our nation stand for? What is the American dream? Composer Patricia Leonard was commissioned to write a piece for this momentous 250th anniversary, and she created what she calls crypto points, or musical codes, by transforming the words dream and dreamer into musical pitches. Leonard used those sequences to create different textures and wove in a popular Irish tune from the Revolutionary War called Johnny Has Gone for a Soldier. Her goal was to reflect the vulnerability and persistence at the heart of the American dream, and to reflect on the conflict and sacrifices that have gone hand in hand with the development of the nation. This is the world premiere performance of Persistence of the Dream by Patricia Leonard. Anthony Panther leading the ensemble Rocco in concert in Houston, Texas.

0: New music called Persistence of the Dream by Patricia Leonard. We heard the world premiere performance from a concert in Houston, Texas. Anthony Parnther led Rocco as part of the Albert and Margaret Alkeck Foundation in concert series. Patricia Leonard was asked to write that piece in honor of the 250th anniversary of the Declaration of Independence. When she wrote that music, she reflected on the vulnerability and persistence inherent in the American dream. Leonard says her music, quote, seeks to honor the resilience of memory of those who endure separation and sacrifice, and of the American dream that continues to guide and challenge us. In a moment, what if the great emancipator is not resting in peace? 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
1: On this week's Boise Philharmonic Showcase, which composer's music sounds most like holding a newborn baby? We'll find out by speaking with music director Eric Garcia about the Boise Phil's upcoming January concert.

Imagine Abraham Lincoln so disturbed by the state of the world that he rises from the grave and wanders the streets of his town, lamenting about the tragedies of the modern world, about how his peacemaking efforts were for nothing. That's the theme of a poem written in 1914, right at the beginning of World War I, by Vachel Lindsay. It's called Abraham Lincoln Walks at Midnight. That poem made an impression on composer Florence Price, who used Lindsay's text for her cantata of the same name. We don't know exactly when Florence Price wrote this work, but we do know it didn't get its premiere until just a few years ago. And now, ensembles are reaching for this piece as they find its message as relevant as ever. Let's hear the world premiere recording. John Jetter conducting the Malmö Opera Orchestra and Chorus, with Sara Svetlicki as the featured soprano. Abraham Lincoln Walks at Midnight by Florence Price.

0: a bronzed lank man, his suit of ancient black, a famous high top hat and plain worn shawl make him the quaint, great figure that men love, the prairie lawyer, master of us all. That's part of a poem called Abraham Lincoln Walks at Midnight, written in 1914 by Vachel Lindsay. The ghost of Abraham Lincoln wanders the streets of presumably Springfield, Illinois, unable to rest and burdened by the tragedies of the modern world. He's brokenhearted and grief-stricken that the world is still full of war. Composer Florence Price wrote a cantata using Lindsay's poem. We don't know when she wrote it, because like the majority of Florence Price's works, the cantata went missing and was just rediscovered in 2009. We heard the world premiere recording made just last year. John Jetter conducted the Malmö Opera Orchestra and Chorus. Sarah Svietlicki was the featured soloist. Abraham Lincoln Walks at Midnight by Florence Price. Our technical director here at PT is Craig Thorson. Gene Barron is our technical producer. Our director of media production and operations is Elizabeth Iverson. The senior director of media operations for APM is Josh Kubasta. We had engineering help this week from Michael DeMarc and Josh Savageau. I'm Valerie Kaler. 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
0: From APM, American Public Media, this is Performance Today. I'm Valerie Kaler. When the Declaration of Independence was signed in 1776, 250 years ago, the men who signed it were risking their lives to do so. Under British law, it was an act of high treason, punishable by confiscation of property, imprisonment, exile, and death. But these were words to change the world. We hold these truths to be self-evident, that all men are created equal, that they are endowed by their Creator with certain unalienable rights, that among these are life, liberty, and the pursuit of happiness. Music to honor the United States semiquincentennial on the way. That was violinist Miranda Cuxon we just heard in the background. She'll play a suite of American folk songs for us later this hour. But first, she'll play something by Canadian pianist-composer Stuart Goodyear.

When the Royal Conservatory in Toronto launched their artist-in-residence program a few years ago, they wanted a multifaceted musician to inaugurate the role. They chose someone who's a phenomenal pianist, a talented composer, and a passionate teacher, Stuart Goodyear, and that's who wrote the music we just heard. Miranda Cuxon played the second movement of A Suite for Solo Violin by Stuart Goodyear, and she'll be back later this hour. From APM American Public Media, this is Performance Today. I'm Valerie Kaler with special music for this Independence Day weekend. On the way this hour, a song that began as an insult that we now consider an iconic patriotic American ditty. That's part of a virtuosic medley called The Union by Louis Morrow Gottschalk, coming up in about 15 minutes. Let's begin with a connection to America's musical roots. Ross Lee Finney, born in Minnesota in 1906, grew up in North Dakota, singing and playing American folk songs. His musical studies took him to Europe, and he studied there with Nadia Boulanger and Alban Berg. When he came back to the United States, he combined his compositional style with his love of American folk song. Finney wrote this suite in 1945. It's a set of transcriptions of traditional American tunes. He preserved the simple melodies, and I anticipate you might recognize some of the songs. This set of old-time hymns and fiddle tunes is called Fiddle Doodle Add by American composer Ross Lee Finney.

Fiddle Doodle Lad by Ross Lee Finney. He wrote that in 1945, inspired by traditional American fiddle tunes and hymns. Miranda Cuxon played the violin with Blair McMillan at the piano. They gave that concert at the Isabella Stewart Gardner Museum in Boston, Massachusetts. It is always a treat to share concert highlights with you on the radio and online. 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
0: Let's continue our 4th of July party with a medley of patriotic American tunes. One of them, as we know it today, is heard as a celebration of American independence, but that is not how it began. Yankee Doodle was an insult. The relatively well-supplied British soldiers making fun of the ragtag Americans. Unsophisticated bumpkins, so thoroughly lacking in taste and class, American colonists thought adding a feather to a hat was fashion-forward, or in 18th-century parlance, macaroni. Well, like many former slurs and insults that have been reclaimed by the people they were meant to target, the Americans turned Yankee Doodle around with verses that made fun of the Brits. So I guess it's not only history that's written by the victors, it's musical memory, too. Yankee Doodle is now famous as a patriotic American song. Let's hear a setting of Yankee Doodle and two more American tunes. See if you can recognize those other two. Pianist Cecile Licat in concert in Seattle with a piece called The Union, a concert paraphrase on national airs by American composer Louis Morrow Gottschalk.

Louis Morrow Gottschalk was one of the most colorful personalities in American music history. A relentless flirt, he joked that when he spotted pretty women in the audience, he'd get distracted and miss notes. But Gottschalk also had a serious side. He hated slavery, and he created his own brand of musical propaganda with works like the one we just heard. The Union featured melodies from The Star-Spangled Banner, Yankee Doodle, and America's first national anthem, Hail Columbia. From a Seattle Chamber Music Series concert at Benaroya Hall, we heard pianist Cecile Licat play The Union, a concert paraphrase on national airs by Louis Morrow Gottschalk.

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Like many fledgling bird watchers, I am a big fan of the Merlin Bird ID app from Cornell Lab. If you don't know, it's like Shazam, but for birds. When you hit record, it starts cataloging in real time all the bird songs you're hearing, taking into account your location and what time of year it is. A recent afternoon featured an entire avian symphony: song sparrows, a couple finches, a chickadee, a cardinal, a red-winged blackbird, some crows, and one very scoldy blue jay. The excellent thing is, when those names pop up, so does a photograph of the bird in question, so you can compare what you're hearing with what you're seeing. This tool would have saved music historians and radio hosts about 100 years of misinformation in terms of the wrongly identified birdsong associated with the quartet we're about to enjoy. Anthony Dvorak was in the U.S., in Iowa, and he heard a bird on one of his early morning walks. He spotted the bird he thought was singing, jotted it down in his notebook, red bird, black wings, and he made a note of its song as well. Later, he incorporated that bird song into his 12th string quartet. An ornithologist decided, based on the visual description, that it was a scarlet tanager, and we radio folk have been telling that dang story for years. But some more recent sleuthing has determined that while Dvorak did likely see a scarlet tanager, what he heard was a red-eyed vireo. And that's whose song we hear in the third movement of the quartet number 12. Here's the Pacifica Quartet playing Dvorak's 12th, a.k.a. the American Quartet, in Syracuse, New York.

Czech composer Antonín Dvořák wrote that in the summer of 1893, when he and his family were in the sweet little farming town of Spillville, Iowa, which was essentially a Czech settlement. Dvořák felt right at home, and he was aware of being in the United States. So with elements of the American spirit in mind, he wrote his string quartet number 12 with the nickname The American Quartet. The Pacifica Quartet gave that concert in Syracuse, New York, an event presented by the Syracuse Friends of Chamber Music. Thank you so much for spending some time with PT as we celebrate the 250th anniversary of the signing of the Declaration of Independence, the semi-quincentennial of the United States as a sovereign nation. I hope you're able to enjoy the Independence Day festivities this weekend. May your lemonade be cold, your pies be apple, and your dogs not traumatized by fireworks. Our staff here at PT is senior producer Catherine Slusher, producers Megan Oglesby and Kathleen Bradbury, associate producer John Goman, music logger David Kemp. Our classical digital producer is Inez Juanchez.

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1: 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The late Victor Picanha called his Saturday creation Private Idaho, and it remains Idaho's longest-running weekly radio music show. I'm Carl Scheider. 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

This is music from American composer David Leo Diamond. Diamond was openly gay before it was socially acceptable, and he always said his career was somewhat slowed by homophobia, also by anti-Semitism. But when you have champions like Koussevitzky, Bernstein, Ormandy, and more, your career kind of takes off. He has quite a pedigree and has worked just about everywhere and worked with some major orchestras, including the Seattle Symphony. We're going to hear his Symphony No. 4 coming up. This is music by Scott Joplin.

Music by Scott Joplin, one you don't hear a whole lot, but you might recognize the chrysanthemum, and that was Benjamin Loeb playing piano. Coming up, some wonderful American ensembles and soloists, so stick around. We are celebrating the 250th 4th of July in the history of America with great performances by American orchestras and American composers and all that. So we're going to be getting to that. I'll tell you more in a minute. Now, this music is not immediately, hi, I'm Lynn Morfel, by the way. This music is not immediately American. It is Spanish from Manuel de Falla, from Amor Brujo, the ritual fire dance. But it's played by a bunch of American musicians who were friends when they were in school at the Thornton School of Music at USC, and they're still together, going strong, the Los Angeles Guitar Quartet.

The Ritual Fire Dance from El Amor Brujo by Manuel de Falla, Spanish composer, but the very American Los Angeles Guitar Quartet played that. Well, like the Los Angeles Guitar Quartet, the ensembles and the soloist here, both American musicians. Carol Wincents, who's been around for quite a while now, she is American flutist based in New York City. She's on the faculty of both Juilliard School and Stony Brook University. She was born in Buffalo, so she's not too far away. She joined the St. Paul Chamber Orchestra at the age of 22, where she was principal flutist from 72 to 1977. Well, she's joining here a group, sadly, no longer together, but they were together a long time. They got together in the bicentennial year, 1976, and started touring professionally then, named after Ralph Waldo Emerson, the Emerson Quartet. They just stopped performing in 2023. Here they are with Carol Wincents, Mozart's Flute Quartet No. 4.

0: American flutist Carol Winsence and American string quartet The Emerson, the Flute Quartet No. 4 in A by Mozart.
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Music from American composer David Diamond, now born in 1915. He passed away at the age of 89 in 2005. He studied at the Cleveland Institute of Music and Eastman School of Music. He taught at Juilliard for a number of years. Some of his students included some names you might know, Adolphus Hailstork, also Charles Strauss, who brought us some great musicals like Bye Bye Birdie and Applause and Annie. Also, Eric Whitaker was one of his students. This is David Diamond's Symphony No. 4 with the Seattle Symphony. He was a longtime composer in residence for the Seattle Symphony, led by Gerard Schwartz.

0: I love that. Symphony No. 4 by David Diamond, American composer, who for a long time was the composer in residence with the Seattle Symphony. And that was the Seattle Symphony Orchestra led by Gerard Schwartz.
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0: American pianist Richard Good, the first American-born pianist to record all of Beethoven's sonatas, playing their Bach's Partita No. 3 in A minor. I'm Lynn Warfel. Thank you for joining me.
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0: To celebrate America 250, music from American composer Adolphus Cunningham Hale Stork III. He is still with us, born April 1941. He was born in Rochester, New York, grew up in Albany. He is of African American and Native American heritage. Studied in Paris with Nadia Boulanger. Also with David Diamond at the Manhattan School of Music. Taught for many years at Michigan State University, and we have an opportunity to hear his Symphony No. 1 coming up a little bit later.

Music from American composer R. Kevin Paul. You may not have heard of him. He was born in 1971 in Virginia. Yeah, he's an educator. He went to Radford University and is a trumpeter and writes a lot of stuff for brass ensemble, like that Appalachian hymn song with the Da Capo Brass. I think he's still also heading up the Toe River Chamber Ensemble. Hope you're having a happy Independence Day weekend so far, even though the 4th is tomorrow. I'm Lynn Warfel. This is music by George Chadwick, American composer, as we celebrate American composers and musicians and soloists and conductors and all that. This is all about the Greek muses. One of the nine muses is Euterpe, who was the goddess of music and lyric poetry, and I think she was, credited with inventing some sort of flute or other. This is the overture by George Chadwick with the Nashville Symphony.

The Euterpe Overture is celebrating one of the Greek muses of music, and that was George Chadwick's music, and Kenneth Schermerhorn was leading the Nashville Symphony Orchestra. Well, this is movie music from Jerry Goldsmith. It's called The General's March because it really puts together two melodies that he wrote for two different films, one MacArthur that starred Gregory Peck and the other that starred George C. Scott Patton. Here's The General's March with the Cincinnati Pops led by Eric Kunzel.

0: The General's March, two movie music themes there from MacArthur and from Patton, music by Jerry Goldsmith with the Cincinnati Pops, led by Eric Kunzel.
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This is music by American composer Adolphus Hale Storck. He was born April 17th, 1941, and he identifies as African-American and Native American, he said. He studied with Nadia Boulanger at the American Conservatory in France. He also studied at the Manhattan School of Music with David Diamond. He got his master's at the same institution, and he got his PhD in composition in 1971 from Michigan State University, where he taught for a number of years. He taught there, I think, while he was working on his PhD, then went to Youngstown State University, and finally settled in Virginia, Virginia's Norfolk State, and was composer in residence at Old Dominion University in Norfolk, Virginia. This is Hale Storck's Symphony No. 1 with, fittingly enough, the Virginia Symphony Orchestra, led by Joanne Folletta.

0: The First Symphony by American composer Adolphus Hale Stork with the Virginia Symphony Orchestra led by Joanne Folletta.
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To wrap up, it's a performance by American guitarist David Starobin playing the guitar sonata number 2 by Czech composer Vencel Matyka.

0: American guitarist David Starobin playing music by Czech composer Venzel Matyga. That was his Guitar Sonata No. 2. I'm Lynn Warfel.
1: The year is 1776, and you are a Continental soldier fighting for American independence. So what's your going-into-battle pump-up soundtrack? For our Sense of Place Philly series, you'll take a visit to the Museum of the American Revolution to hear what the revolution sounded like. Fifes, drums, and more. That's on the next World Cafe. 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
1: If you're a person with artistic inclinations, you undoubtedly know how much creativity goes into just keeping the bills paid. Sometimes that can mean having a day job that seems incongruent to your aspirations. Consider the case of Charles Ives. He's known to us as one of the most important composers in America. As it turns out, he was equally creative in his actuarial thinking and innovated the field of life insurance. I'm Mindy Rantner. On this Friday of Independence Day weekend, we celebrate not his way with numbers, but his art. A Pulitzer Prize winner by Charles Ives is on the way.

From Plantation Melodies by Harry T. Burleigh, that was Negro Lullaby, played by the Apollo Chamber Players. I'm Mindy Rattner. It's great to have your company for classical music on a Friday, as always. And this one's kind of special. It's the Friday of the long Independence Day weekend, and we are featuring American music, including the Symphony No. 3 by Charles Ives, some piano music by Nathaniel Dett, and the Canadian Brass come south of the border to play some military music for us later in the hour. Speaking of which, I guess I don't always think of Samuel Barber in military terms, but he called this Commando March.

0: Plenty of snap, plenty of spice. The Danzón Cubano by Aaron Copland, who there conducted the new Philharmonia Orchestra. Charles Ives devoted himself to one great passion, that's for sure, and that was writing music, and one more practical pursuit, and that was working in the insurance industry. Well, insurance does not win you a Pulitzer, but his Symphony No. 3 did, and it's coming up in just a moment.
1: Calm in the chaos of the day. Boise State Public Radio Music, your midday classical companion.

Charles Ives began working on his symphony number 3, the one called The Camp Meeting, in 1908 and finished it a couple of years later. It won him the Pulitzer Prize for Music in 1947. Here's Gustavo Dudamel and the Los Angeles Philharmonic.

0: the Symphony No. 3 by Charles Ives, ending with the tolling of bells in a far distant steeple, perhaps. The Symphony No. 3 called The Camp Meeting, music by Charles Ives. The Los Angeles Philharmonic was conducted by Gustavo Dudamel.
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Part 1 from the Magnolia Suite by R. Nathaniel Dett, the pianist in that recording, Clipper Erickson. This next music is a medley dished up by the Canadian Brass.

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1: On the next Jazz Night in America, did you hear the one about a banjo player, a harpist, and a drummer? No punchline, just great music. Meet the Beat Trio, Bela Fleck, Edmar Castaneda, and Antonio Sanchez. 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
0: I have walked across it late at night when it was shrouded in fog, and during the brilliant sunshine hours of midday. I have driven over it countless times and passed under it on boats. Coming to New York City by air, sometimes I have been lucky enough to fly right over it. It is difficult to imagine a more gracious welcome or dramatic entry to the great metropolis. Well, I second that. Those are the words of American composer William Schumann. Of what was he speaking? The George Washington Bridge, my favorite. And he wrote a piece of music with that title. It's coming up this hour.

This is the Composer's Datebook for July 3rd. I'm John Burge. Country Gardens is the best-known work of the Australian-born American composer, arranger, and pianist, Percy Grainger. Its score bears this note. Birthday gift, mother, July 3rd, 1918. Grainger's mother, Rose, was responsible for his excellent early musical training. In 1918, Grainger arranged a folk tune given to him in 1908 by Cecil Sharp, who was a figure in the folklore revival in England. Grainger titled his arrangement Country Gardens, and it went over so well at his recitals that Grainger decided to have it published. It was a big hit and broke sales records. In fact, until his death in 1961, its sales generated a significant portion of Grainger's annual income. Like other composers with a mega hit, Grainger came to resent being known for just one tune and would say to audiences, "The typical English country garden is not often used to grow flowers. It's more likely to be a vegetable plot. So you can think of turnips as I play." In 1931, Country Gardens was arranged for wind band by someone other than Grainger, but around 1950, at special request of a Detroit band director, Grainger himself prepared his own wind band arrangement, which likewise became a hit. Composer's Datebook is produced by APM, American Public Media, in conjunction with the American Composers Forum, reminding you that all music was

A Cradle Song by Cecil Burleigh, in a recording by violinist Zena Schiff, pianist Mary Barringer. It's always nice to have company for classical music. I'm Mindy Rantner. I'm glad we could get together on this 3rd of July. It's the America 250 weekend, and we are celebrating with plenty of American music by composers like William Schumann, John Williams, very well known, not so well known, Alexander Reinagel or Ira Hirshen. We'll find out about those gents and hear their music too in the course of the hour. For those of us of a certain age, the name Leroy Anderson just shouts marvelous music. He collaborated, I don't know how many times, with conductor Arthur Fiedler and the Boston Pops, and he turned out one hit after another, like this.

Oh, I can just imagine Arthur Fiedler and the Boston Pops playing that. We heard a recording by another great conductor and great American orchestra, Leonard Slatkin, and the St. Louis Symphony with Leroy Anderson's Bugler's Holiday. So once upon a time, there were two composers with the same name, Alexander Robert Reinagle. Both were born in England. One lived there his whole life. But his uncle, Alexander Robert Reinagle, left the UK, settled in the United States, and wrote this, an occasional overture.

0: almost like a medley, the occasional overture by Alexander Reinagle, reconstructed by Bertel van Boer. Patrick Gallois conducted Sinfonia Finlandia Jyväskylä.
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a traditional American tune on this America 250 weekend. It's called Glory in the Meeting House.

Oh, it makes me want to dance. A tune called Glory in the Meeting House, arranged by Jeanette Sorrell, who also conducted the Apollo's Fire Baroque Orchestra. Okay, the full title of a certain 1982 Steven Spielberg film is E.T., the Extraterrestrial, known by those who love him as E.T., and that's, well, everybody.

0: Unforgettable music from an unforgettable film from 1982, the Steven Spielberg indelible classic, E.T. the Extraterrestrial. John Williams composed the music and there conducted the Boston Pops Orchestra in Adventures on Earth. E.T., phone home.
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As he was on his way to work, American composer William Schumann would see the George Washington Bridge every day. So did I in my growing up. And in 1950, he composed a piece called George Washington Bridge.

William Schumann's music takes us straight from Jersey right into Washington Heights. The George Washington Bridge, music from 1950, Eugene Corporan and the University of Cincinnati College Conservatory of Music, Wind Symphony. And this is from a symphony on themes of John Philip Sousa by American Ira Hershen.

0: From the Symphony on Themes of John Philip Sousa by Ira Hershen, that was After Hands Across the Sea.
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0: It's a big weekend. Tomorrow, officially, we celebrate the 250th anniversary of the Declaration of Independence. A document which most certainly did not please King George III. And it was necessary to stand up and fight. The battles won at Saratoga could be considered the turning point of the Revolutionary War. And Saratoga inspired American composer Michael Torkey to write a piece called Unconquered. I'm Mindy Rattner. We'll hear some of it this hour. Something Gentle by American pianist and composer William Bolcom. Richard Dowling made a recording of my favorite Bolcom tune. It's called Graceful Ghost Rag.

Graceful Ghost, one of three ghost rags by William Bolcom, played by Richard Dowling. I'm Mindy Rantner. It's great to have your company for classical music. On this Friday, the 3rd of July, we're celebrating independence a little early, but not too much. A nice long holiday weekend to reflect on the 250th anniversary of the Declaration of Independence. And it's all music by American composers, Michael Torkey, William Grant Still, Leonard Bernstein, and one who became an American citizen. More about that later on in the hour. Lowell Graham leads the United States Air Force Heritage Band in a real footlifter by John Philip Sousa.

El Capitan, a march by John Philip Sousa, son of immigrants. Lowell Graham conducted the United States Air Force Heritage Band. Michael Torkey writing a piece for orchestra called Unconquered. It had everything to do with Saratoga in upstate New York. I like that name, Saratoga. It's the home of a performing arts center, and more importantly, in terms of the holiday that we're celebrating, there were battles between the colonists and the British at Saratoga that really turned the tide of the Revolutionary War. So the first movement of Unconquered is called Summon. Here's Christian Macellaro and the Philadelphia Orchestra.

0: Summon. It's the opening movement from a four-movement work for orchestra by Michael Torkey called Unconquered. The Philadelphia Orchestra, conducted by Christian Macellaro.
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Music for Strings by African-American composer William Grant Still, his Panamanian Dances. Isaiah Jackson conducting the strings of the Berlin Symphony Orchestra. And as we are observing the America 250 weekend, where does the time go? Some of us remember the bicentennial. We have music by Leonard Bernstein, a perennial American favorite. His pupil, Marin Alsop, conducts the Bournemouth Symphony in this Divertimento for Orchestra.

0: Oh, so Bernstein, Marin Alsop conducting the Bournemouth Symphony in Leonard Bernstein's Divertimento.
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We're featuring music by American composers, and we have Erich Wolfgang Korngold next. He came to the United States fleeing the Nazis, became a U.S. citizen in 1943. This is from his violin concerto.

0: We stand and cheer for violinist Ray Chen, Christian Macellaro, and the Royal Philharmonic. That was the final movement from Erich Wolfgang Korngold's Violin Concerto.
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6: 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Mr. Weatherman knocking at my door. 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

0: 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I'm Nick Spitzer. 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
3: And I'm Bobby Carter.
2: Okay, so today we're listening to the next generation of Americana. Our colleague Ann Powers, who does happen to be an expert on this scene, says that these concerts exemplify three connected yet distinct strains in new Americana music.
4: MJ Lenderman's music connects very strongly to indie and even punk rock. Sierra Ferrell's music kind of travels through the different eras of the 20th century to reach all the way back to like early 20th century blues and jazz music. And Wyatt Flores is a red dirt artist. He is standing up for this kind of country music that comes from the Plains states, comes from Oklahoma and Texas, and is challenging the norms and the conventions of Nashville-based country music.
3: All right, we're going to start out with Sierra Ferrell, who actually entered the Tiny Desk contest in 2019. But a little bit of backstory, okay? She grew up in West Virginia, but she left to follow her dreams. She rode the rails, she lived in a van, busked on the streets. But it wasn't until a few years ago that people started to take notice. Ann Powers knows a lot about that journey.
4: I'd heard about Sierra Ferrell before I ever saw her play. She has moved around a lot, but she landed in Nashville. She was playing around the local honky-tonks and bars, and I just heard this buzz that there's this really unusual woman, you know, great voice, unparalleled performance style, you know, even though she was just starting out. And then I saw her play at our local American Legion Hall, which is also kind of a hipster hangout. I was completely blown away because she was the whole package. She had an amazing voice, was a virtuoso fiddler, and had really great songs and just this kind of sense of theatricality that never got in the way of her music. But more importantly, I knew this woman had a way with a costume, and I just had a feeling she was going to break it out for the Tiny Desk. And when I finally saw her at the desk, she did not disappoint. I mean, she looked like a forest fairy who had walked into a bar, you know, in like somewhere in the Wild West and was going to enchant all of the cowboys with her music. And in fact, her band were dressed in matching kind of denim-y shirts and cowboy hats, looking like a Western swing band. So this is the thing about Sierra's costumes, is that they're so fanciful, they call back to earlier eras, but they also are playful and imaginative and could only exist in the 21st century. One thing I think that enriches Sierra's art is the long path she took to get to where she is today. I mean, she was born in West Virginia. She spent a lot of time, though, rambling around the country. She actually was unhoused for a while. She kind of rode the rails. She was like a hobo and busked on the street. When you are a busker, you develop a real sense of showmanship. We've seen this in other Americana artists. For example, Alinda Segarra of Hooray for the Riff Raff, who's also appeared on the Tiny Desk. She also was a busker in the beginning days of her career. And I think what you learn from playing on the street, you have to command an audience. And bringing that kind of energy to a space like the desk, where you don't have all the bells and whistles of an amplified performance in the usual way, someone like Sierra is really going to be great at that.
2: Sierra Ferrell's sound connects with many different eras of roots music. She is both current and timeless.
4: There's Western swing in there. There's early hard country. There's New Orleans music, all done with a very contemporary sensibility. And her voice, it is that classic instrument. You can imagine it coming out of a gramophone speaker in the 20s, you know, or somehow wafting through a window in an Oklahoma honky-tonk in the 1940s. At the same time, I think her sense of style and performance is very contemporary. It's very now.
3: That's Ann Powers. By the time she played the NPR Music Office, her album Trail of Flowers is getting all the flowers from both the Grammys and the Americana Awards. So let's hear it. This is Ciara Ferrell at the Tiny Desk.

We're so happy to be here. Now we're going to play another song, and the song's called Dollar Bill Bar.

0: Don't you feel like you actually at the bar? Like, it's so authentic. I've been to a couple. I don't even drink, and I've been to a couple dollar bill bars. It's so colorful and authentic, man. That was Ciara Ferrell, and we just heard Dollar Bill Bar. And she opened with I Could Drive You Crazy.
1: Lars Gotrich produced this one, and Neil T. Vault recorded and mixed it. After the break, Wyatt Flores, and later, MJ Lenderman.
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1: And I'm Ana Maria Sayre. Coming up in a little bit, we'll have a set from the North Carolina rocker MJ Lenderman. But first, Oklahoma's very own Wyatt Flores.
5: Hit me like a lightning strike, but you gave me that kiss goodbye.
0: Wyatt Flores is from Stillwater, the home of red dirt music, a country sound named for the colorful soil in that part of Oklahoma. Now, Flores has this music in his bones. His dad and uncle played in red dirt bands, and you can hear the land coming through his songs. His debut album, which came out in 2024, was called Welcome to the Plains.

0: It was in the months leading up to that album that our colleague, my co-host, I think we all know him by now, Felix Contreras, stumbled upon Flores. And by stumbled, I mean became obsessed.
1: I found out about Wyatt Flores when Ana and I were going to produce an alt-Latino episode about Latinos who sing country music. And he was one of the names that popped up, one of the first names that popped up. The video of him playing a guitar in a garage somewhere, and it was just a solo acoustic guitar version of his song, Half-Life.
2: Thinking about grandpa, thinking about home.

0: living the half life.
1: There's so much meaning, there's so much depth to that, and it reflects the early part of his life dealing with loss and recovering from that. But it was that acoustic guitar version in the garage somewhere with the pickup truck in the background, and it was the intensity of his emotion. That's the one that I think that really sent me there.
2: After a quick rise in country music circles, Flores had told his fans he needed to take a step back to focus on his mental health.
3: I'm just writing the entire time. And then all of a sudden we hit the road and start touring again. And I was like, what? I can't do this anymore. I'm either going to end up dead or never coming back to music.
4: That was Flores on NPR's All Things Considered in 2024. He had just come back from that hiatus when he came to the Tiny Desk. And you can hear that vulnerability in his performance. He starts one song a couple of times, telling his audience he's really nervous.
1: There was a little bit of discussion about whether or not to keep that moment in, and we talked about it, and we thought that leaving it in showed a little bit of that vulnerability. It showed a little bit of where he is now as he's grappling with the attention, the fame, the notoriety. We thought, you know what, leave it in, because that's where he is right now.
2: I love that we kept that, because whenever the artist behind the desk, they get a little bit nervous. To me, it's sort of, in a way, it connects the artist with the audience, because we all get nervous at the mic, right, Anna?
4: Obviously, Bobby, I love when artists make mistakes at the Tiny Desk. It's my favorite part of the whole thing.
2: Let's go ahead and hear it. This is Wyatt Flores at the Tiny Desk.
5: Well, thank y'all.

Well, thank you. Means a whole lot to us to be here. We also want to send Bill a happy birthday today. With other projects that I've done, I've kind of had these main themes that kind of go on. If you've listened to my music, and a lot of it is life and death, just because I've lost a lot of people in my life, and I've been to a lot of funerals, and it made me think. And I really have my father to thank for all of this, because at a young age, my dad had to pay for his mom and dad's funeral, and then I realized how much it costs to actually have a funeral, which is kind of crazy if you think about it. They still get you even after you're gone. But I tried to have a more humorous mindset, and this is honestly the weirdest love song that I've ever written. So this one's called When I Die.

0: Instagram.
1: Dude, I'm let's start this with a
0: yeah. Oh man, coffee break. I told myself I wanted to get nervous doing this, and I was like, man, we played such big shows, and wow, this is just a desk. But it's not. It means the absolute world. The entire band has been coming up to me overly excited and wide-eyed for the past 2 months or ever since they found out. So it means a hell of a lot to us. Anyway, this one's called When I Die. We'll try that again.

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And I got really tired of writing sad songs back in this winter. And I ended up watching the movie Cars with half my band. And then the next day this song popped out, and I felt like there had to be something to be said about little towns. And I come from a small city, but I also went to a small town just north of Stillwater. So I know both lives, but I overlooked the small town life. So anyway, this one's called Little Town.

0: You know, Bobby, I make a little bit of fun of Felix for his very quick, sudden Wyatt Florida's obsession, but between you and me and everyone listening, I totally get it.
1: No, 1,000%. He nailed it. Like, that was the type of intuition. It's like he knew when you know, you know. And Felix knew.
0: God, I hate to say it, but Felix has got it. That was Wyatt Flores at the Tiny Desk. What we just heard was Little Town. Before that, it was When I Die. And to start off the performance, Welcome to the Plains.
1: This Tiny Desk was produced by Felix Contreras. Josh Newell was our audio engineer.
0: Coming up, the rocker with that crazy hoarse guitar tone, MJ Lenderman. 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
5: 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And from the estate of Joan B. Kroc, whose bequest serves as an enduring investment in the future of public radio and seeks to help NPR produce programming that meets the highest standards of public service in journalism and cultural expression. This is NPR.
1: 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I'm Bobby Carter.
0: And I'm Ana Maria Sayer. We're closing out today's show with one more Americana artist, MJ Lenderman.
1: His band, MJ Lenderman and the Wind, transformed into MJ Lenderman and the Breeze when they played a stripped-down set at the Tiny Desk.
0: Lenderman also played the Tiny Desk as a guitarist for the indie rock band Wednesday just a year before. That was a wildly successful year for him. So obviously, we had to bring him back for his very own show.
1: Had to come back. Ann Powers, our Americana expert, said that his album Manning Fireworks was really what pushed Lenderman to own the solo career that he has now.
6: MJ Lenderman, who also goes by Jake, he's in this band Wednesday, and that's really how I learned about him initially. He's a killer guitar player, and you can seek out and listen to Wednesday's Tiny Desk as well to get a little flavor of what he does in that band. But then when his album Manning Fireworks first came out, there was so much excitement about it. There was really a sense that he had made a leap. It wasn't his first solo album, but he'd made a leap on this one. And in fact, it did make many year-end lists and really kind of ruled indie rock for a little while.
0: Here's the deal, though. Ann says that in some ways, MJ Lenderman and Wednesday are inseparable. The bands share members, and Lenderman himself is actually still a guitarist in Wednesday. So what is the actual difference?
6: The difference is obviously the key writers. So Carly Hartzman is the songwriter in Wednesday, and MJ, Jake, is the songwriter in his own band. I feel like Wednesday is a denser sound. It's a more, I don't know, maybe more pure punk in a way, whereas the MJ Lenderman Tiny Desk, it's very rooted in classic rock bands like The Band, you know, which I know was a big inspiration for him for Manning Fireworks.
1: And when it comes to songwriting, Ann describes Lenderman as a surrealist poet with lots of different influences.
6: His lyrics can be very fragmented. There are crazy images in a song like Wristwatch, or, you know, his narratives, they may not make sense on first listen, but then spend a little time with that and you can feel the pathos. You can feel the emotional depth of where he's going, you know? And I love that. I know he's a big reader and he takes a lot from poetry and from short story writers and from Southern writers. He's really interested in the way that Southern American writing has a surreal edge. You know, there's a lot of ghosts that wander around in the Southern literary tradition. And I think Jake taps into that. At the same time, his songs have total 21st century references and reflect the life of a guy who also is really into video games. So, you know, you have a guy who's reading Flannery O'Connor and playing Grand Theft Auto. You know, these things aren't contradictory in MJ Landerman's music.
0: Okay, so I really want to hear that, and I know all of you do too. So here it is. MJ Landerman at the Tiny Desk, starting off with Wristwatch.

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1: That was MJ Linderman and The Breeze at the Tiny Desk. We just heard You Don't Know the Shape I'm In. He also played Rip Torn, and he started off with Wristwatch.
2: 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Josephine Neonai was the audio engineer.

0: Neil Tebalt is our technical director for the show. Tiny Desk Radio is produced by Walter Ray Watson, Noah Caldwell, and Danica Panetta. Our series editor is Lars Gotrich, Soraya Mohammed is our executive producer, and Sonali Mehta is the executive director of NPR Music. Our theme is composed by Kaylin Ellis.
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3: The year is 1776, and you are a Continental soldier fighting for American independence. So, what's your going-into-battle pump-up soundtrack? For our Sense of Place Philadelphia series, you'll take a visit to the Museum of the American Revolution to hear what the revolution sounded like from the experts, like museum director Matthew Skick, who was only 11 when he started playing the fife.
5: I wasn't old enough to carry a musket yet. I joined a reenactment unit with my dad. One of the ways that I could participate in a reenactment was playing the fife or the drum.
3: He'll get into the military sounds of the revolution. And you'll hear from assistant curator Allie Cade, who talks about the music of everyday life during that time, something she got into as a viola player.
6: I spent so much time with all this European art music, and I was like, well, wait a second, where's the American music?
3: It's a trip to the Museum of the American Revolution today. I'm Rena Duras. This is World Cafe. And well, yeah, we might be celebrating America's history. I do think it's also very important to be clear-eyed about it. America's history is a bloody one, even today, both abroad and at home. And this next song from Monrovia is pretty upfront about that whole thing. It's Monrovia with Heavy Foot on World Cafe.